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1: I'm just imagining Edgar.
2: Out of North Carolina, mm-hmm. Michael. Well, he's not here. He has better things to do. But you know, he's probably listening. I would agree with that.
1: He's probably dealing with his race car stuff because I know he's getting to that now too, isn't he?
2: Yep. He's definitely in the NASCAR world and doing some big things there. This is the Coca-Cola Red Zone. I am the cowboy. To my left, the man, the myth, the legend, Kenny. And across the glass, hitting those buttons and doing the dang thing is a blue chip, the chipper.
3: Buenas noches for week 3. I'm excited. We're excited in the studio. And I know you are too. Yes, Cowboy Kenny, blue chip, and you on the Coca-Cola Red Zone.
2: That's right. We're ready to go. And a big thank you to our sponsors. We've got to give them a shout out. Because they make it all possible. Of course, Coca-Cola. This is the Coca-Cola Red Zone, after all. Warren and Griffin with our Warren and Griffin hotline, a 5-star law firm. They do it the best, ladies and gentlemen. So if you're in need of a lawyer, give Warren and Griffin a shout. 5 stars. No 4 stars, no 3s. No, all 5 stars. They are the real deal. And, of course, our Center for Sports Medicine and Orthopedics Game of the Week, obviously sponsored by Center for Sports Medicine Orthopedics. Got to give them some love as well because they let us go out and cover these games and really make the Red Zone what it is. And speaking of our Game of the Week, let's head out to our Game of the Week, Tyner hosting Red Bank and some action. In this one, we got Jeff Cato on the line with us. Got Kate Beasley out on location as well. Jeff, what's happening, brother?
4: I'll tell you what. Welcome back in, everybody, to our Center for Sports Medicine and Orthopedics Game of the Week right here on the Coca-Cola Red Zone, week number 3 edition. You know, Jeff, Kate, Kate Beasley coming to you live for the second time in 3 weeks from Bob Evans Stadium here on the campus of Tyner Middle High Academy. And I tell you what, based on the first 2 weeks, this one definitely, you know, fits the narrative of being another great football game. And through the first 12 minutes, we have seen that. Big plays on offense and including defense have set the tone for the first quarter. And we're getting ready to start the second quarter here. And it is currently Red Bank 14, Tyner 7. Tyner has the ball first and 10, I believe. Actually, check that, second and 8. Inside Red Bank territory, and they hand the ball off to D. McNeely, a guy we talked to in Red Zone Overtime the first time. Big, powerful back for the Ram Train. He's had a pretty successful season to this point on the ground so far. But right here tonight, you know, it got off to a good start. You know, this game was a 1-point game last year, Cade Beasley, and, you know, definitely fit the billing for a game of the week on paper. And we've definitely seen that in the first half. Tyner scores on their first possession. When Marcus Turner found his brother and put this guy on the all-name team, possibly, guys, to Titan Turner. It was 7-0, not even 2 minutes into the game. Red Bank got the ball, drove down the field, got a big fourth down conversion from quarterback Austin Jones to keep the drive alive. The drive ended on a 2-yard Sean Carter touchdown run. The extra point, the snap was bobbled, so the snap was down, or the play was down. It was 7-6. Tyner, and then on Tyner's second possession, and for Red Bank, here's something to keep a note as well, an 11-play drive on that touchdown. So goes to show kind of that classic Ted Gatewood feel, you know, big plays and just, double-digit play drives, definitely setting the tone. And, Kate, I'll let you set this up, but on this most recent possession for Tyner before this one, you know, Tyner got the ball at midfield. J.D. Hinton broke off a 50-yard touchdown run, making guys miss, putting the brakes on, going left to right, going into the end zone, but a penalty on the Rams backed it up. Turner found Cole Ward kind of on a post pattern. It looked like the officials ruled he fumbled at the 2-yard line before his knee went down. Red Bank recovers in the end zone, races 100 yards for a big touchdown, and that's where the momentum currently is. But I will say this about Tyner. They've been able to move the football so far in this game against Red Bank.
5: Yeah, I would say Tyner right there, and then if they hadn't fumbled right there, I mean, they would be up, obviously. And, of course, you know, Red Bank, they're moving the ball pretty well, but I would say that Tyner is moving the ball a little bit better right here. I mean, you got

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1: Back and forth, but yeah, I mean, for people that have never, people don't understand kind of, oh, you guys just talk about scores and stuff. You have to do a lot to find those scores and make sure they get uploaded. And, you know, it's just like you said, when people, you know, call in, Joe, we talked about this on Tuesday during Off the Bench Radio, when somebody called in about, you know, the overall meetings between Sequatchie County and South Pittsburgh. People love to say, well, that's a wrong score. Like, well, you know, you come in there and do what we do for 33 years and see how fast you keep up, guy. But, yeah, it looks like Tyler's doing a great job keeping us updated. And, like you said, definitely want to give him a special shout-out. His first start, so to speak, on the Coca-Cola Red Zone here tonight, week number three. And speaking of, we're right back here at our Center for Sports Medicine and Orthopedics Game of the Week. About a minute or so left to go until the second half begins. Both teams are warming up on the field. If you're just now joining us, this matchup between Tyner and Red Bank has definitely lived up to the billing. It is currently 21-14. Tyner leading Red Bank. And, Kay, just give us your overall first half impressions, obviously. And, you know, big plays, a big turnover that turned into a touchdown for Red Bank. And, you know, like we said before, all three phases are definitely pitching in and contributing here in the first half.
2: For sure, for sure. I would say, like, right here, I mean, we mentioned this earlier, Tyner needs to cut back down on those mistakes, right? If they, you know, like, say you get rid of one mistake that they've made, this ball game could totally be tied, or not tied right now. You know, they could be up a little bit more, I'd say. But, you know, that's the other thing, too, is Red Bank has shown that they're a pretty good offense. They're a pretty good team. And, like I keep saying, I really like their quarterback number four, Austin Jones. I want to keep seeing him run the ball. It's reminding me a little bit, I'm not saying fully, but a little bit like Lamar Jackson right there, just the way that you can run the ball.
1: Yeah, for sure. And, you know, let's just kind of recap the scoring in the first half. Tyner got the ball first to start the game. Marcus Turner found his brother, Titan Turner, on a 12-yard touchdown pass to make it 7-0, not even 2 minutes into the game. Red Bank answered, like you said, about Austin Jones. He got a big fourth down conversion on fourth and four, about a 6-yard gain to keep the drive alive for the Red Bank Lions, which turned to an 11-play drive, ending with a 2-yard Sean Carter touchdown run. The extra point was no good, so it was 7-6, Tyner, with about 4:10 left to go in the first quarter. Like we mentioned, kind of the big sequence in the first half, Tyner, you know, had a 50-yard J.D. Hinton touchdown brought back because of a penalty. A 3rd-and-5 pass to Hinton got about 20-30 yards inside the red zone. Turner went back to pass, found Cole Ward on a post pattern. And if you go to at the Jeff Kate, you can see the video from, and it looks like it was almost a bang-bang play to me. Like, was his knee down before the ball started coming out? It was very, very close, but the officials ruled the ball was out before he Cole Ward went down, ran it back 100 yards for the score. Big, like we said, it was a 2-point conversion. That was good. It was 14-7, Red Bank going into the second quarter. A guy we talked to right here on the program a couple weeks ago on Red Zone Overtime, D. Deuces McNeely, his first touchdown run of the night. It made it 14-14. And then, like we said before, right before halftime, Turner finding Deion Edwards on a 2-yard strike with 6 seconds left to go in the second quarter, made it 21-14, and that's currently where we stand. Again, Tyner 21, Red Bank 14, getting ready to start the second half here at our Center for Sports Medicine and Orthopedics Game of the Week. Katie, what are you expecting here as the second half gets ready to get kicked off here?
2: Man, based off these past two games, I don't know, maybe I'm some kind of good luck charm when it comes to these Coca-Cola Red Zone games, but I'm hoping that we have an electric second half.
1: I think you're definitely going to see that. And again, like we mentioned on the last look-in here, Red Bank's going to get the ball first to start the second half. Big series coming up for Austin Jones and this Red Bank offense. And based, you know, like we said before, this offense has shown they can go on double-digit play drives and run some clock, wear down the defense, and get points. So we'll see if they're able to kind of make that recipe the same here on this opening possession of the second half. And, Joe, before we throw it back to you, I do want to give you an update. I just got a picture from a source at Ray County in Ooltewah. Yes, the scoreboard picture. The mean streets of Cambridge are not going to be as mean tonight. Currently in the third quarter, it is 29-7, Ray County leading the Ooltewah Owls. So it looks like Ray County probably got a message and probably a lot of running this week.

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1: You guys in the studio, or even you, Kate, looking at redzonescores.com, that's stuck out this week so far as we are closing near the end of week number three of high school football.
2: Well, I will say this, Jeff. I think the one thing that's surprised me, the one score that stands out, Ray County over Ottawa, 43. No, I was kidding.
1: Big surprise there, right? Based on the off-the-bench game picks, I think we all picked Ray County for a good reason, for sure. But
2: But the one that is surprising is the South Pitt Sequatchie County score. Now, I expected South Pitt to win the game, but I thought Sequatchie County would give them a little bit more resistance there.
1: And, just kind of scrolling through here. What was that final score if you have it right, front of you?
2: South Pitt 41-7.
1: Well, and again, this goes back to what we were talking about, earlier during Sport Talk, right, guys? I mean, looking over, seven of the last nine meetings, South Pittsburgh has held Sequatchie County to 7 points or less, including two shutouts. So, I mean, on paper it looks like, hey, both these teams ranked, in the top 5 or 10 in their classifications. But, I mean, South Pittsburgh continues to show why they just have the upper hand in that series and have the Indians' number, no doubt about that. The other one that's kind of sticking out to me, not necessarily that this team is winning, but just the way they're kind of, carrying on right now, is Walker Valley going up to McMinn County and kind of hitting the Cherokees in the mouth. When we talked to Drew Aikens, Joe, on Tuesday, he pretty much begged us to pick against his team, right? And he was going to use it as gasoline. Well, guess what? He's going to pour – he's just open up that gas nozzle and dump it all over that fire right there, no doubt about that, because, one thing's for certain. When they definitely have the motivation, they're definitely going to take advantage of the opportunity. Again, a big region matchup there in Athens as Walker Valley. Last I saw, guys, you tell me if anything's changed. It was 16-7, Walker Valley leading McMinn County midway through the third quarter. I think Sawyer Ray had a touchdown run on the quarterback keeper to extend that lead for the Mustangs.
2: Was the last update that I had. Let's see, what 60?
3: Yeah,
2: third
3: the
2: quarter.
3: Last update I had as well. Yeah.
1: Okay, so I actually just pulled up the live stream here. If you go to YouTube.com and just search for Walker Valley McMinn County, 30 seconds left to go in the third quarter. Walker Valley has actually added another score to their lead. It is currently 24-7 now, Walker Valley leading McMinn County. So, for McMinn County coming into this game, with a big win over Bradley Central, a very close loss at Cleveland. So, they mirrored each other, okay? Both of these teams opened up with Bradley Central and Cleveland in their first two games. Obviously, I guess not the biggest surprise, but just seeing how Cleveland has just turned things around with a big win over Walker Valley in week one. I think you got to give Walker Valley coach Drew Aikens and his staff a lot of credit for getting it turned around so far as McMinn County adds a score to get back in the game. It is currently 24-15 McMinn County.
4: I just want to point this out right now. Jeff is kind of calling the game right now on live stream. He's not watching the Tyner Red Band game. He's watching this McMinn-Walker County game right now on his live stream calling it.
1: Well, listen, I mean, whenever we need updates, we're here. Right, we have a Red Zone mobile studio right here in front of us, don't we, guys? No doubt about that. But right here in front of us just now at our Center for Sports Medicine Game of the Week, Red Bank quarterback Austin Jones rolled out, trying to scramble, just trying to get something going, throws a pass incomplete. So it's going to be 3rd and 10 right here for the Lions. 24 seconds left to go in the football game tonight, Center for Sports Medicine Orthopedics Game of the Week. Tyner has scored on back-to-back with a safety and then followed up right here by a touchdown. They have extended their lead over Red Bank to 30-14. So, okay, Kate, so we've heard – the Tyner Ram marching band. Red Bank has been playing it pretty strong as well. You've seen Ray County, right? You've seen, Notre Dame didn't necessarily have, they got a great band whenever they have home games there for sure. But so kind of talk about what's been your go-to, which one's been the best? Because Tyner with the drum line is definitely something. They definitely get at it for sure.
4: I didn't know if you knew this, Jeff. Back my freshman year at Signal Mountain, I played the trombone in the marching band.
1: Oh, here we go.
4: But I was made to do it. My mother made me do it. But I still think that 1 year in marching band has made me a basically expert in terms of high school marching bands. Tyner's got one of the best bands around.
1: So going back to what we were talking about last week, and we heard it during the intro, so is that why you've kept the mustache despite your mother's best wishes for you to get rid of it? Because

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1: Aligns when one of his major advisors says, elect more communists.
2: Yeah, that's, I like that, but as opposed to the way Jon Stewart handled it, where he said, oh, if you get two socialists in a room and don't disagree, then and you just
3: that's
2: move
3: a
2: on.
3: Good line. We're friends, Maher, right? We're friends.
2: He's a flat-out communist. Here's Bill Maher. I wanted the other clip, actually, Michael. I'm sorry. The long one, explaining why he can't believe that people haven't caught on to this.
1: Her name is Sia Weaver, and
2: okay,
1: if you ask anyone
2: since
1: in
2: it
1: the
2: starts
1: blues...
2: there, let me set it up. Otherwise, it won't make any sense. Bill Maher is talking about the woman that's in charge of housing for his administration and all the crazy things that she says, where she calls herself a communist, she advocates communist policies, and everybody's ignoring the fact that Mumdadi's a straight-up communist. Okay, here we go.
1: Her name is Sia Weaver, and if you ask anyone in the blue sky bubble who that is, they'll look at you like a turkey looking up at the rain. She's kind of important in New York, being Major Mamdani's chief of the office to protect tenants, and since Mamdani's big issue is the rent's too damn high, it's a very key appointment in the most important city in the country, which is also our financial center. It matters that the mayor stands by, and I assume stands with, someone who says things like, if you don't believe in the government's sacred right to seize private property, it's over. Seize private property. Home ownership is racist. Elect more communists. Private property, especially home ownership, is a weapon of white supremacy. Really? Even among the 20 million black Americans who own their own home?
2: And that's why Bill Maher went on to say, for those in Democratic circles who are having the debate of whether is Mamdani a communist or a socialist, he's a straight-up communist, which is a heck of a thing. It's a heck of a place to be, where you got somebody of Bill Maher's status on the left saying the current mayor of New York is a flat-out communist.
3: Yeah. If anybody has studied communism at all, or, you know, radical Marxist regimes, they always take a shower and dress nicely and are flattering and lovely, like a person on a first date. They're not stupid. They understand, boy, a lot of people hate this. Let's just come off as something a little different. But they always, always do that. And Mars not falling for it.
2: Do you think we're in a good place on this?
3: We're in an improving place on it. I always have a hard time answering that question because, you know, we all live in our own worlds surrounded by our friends and contemporaries. We take in the media we take in. I happen to take in a lot of left-wing media, too, because of the nature of our job. But where is the college student or recent college grad who is going to be incredibly important to our political future? So I'm not quite sure whether they've achieved critical mass or not, to the point that it's going to be very, very difficult to stop them and their plans. I don't know that.
2: Well,
3: it's
2: Bill Maher,
3: a good thing that awareness is increasing, no doubt.
2: As Bill Maher was pointing out to people on the left, they don't even know the name of this housing woman in right. Mamdani's cabinet that anybody on the right or anybody who's anti-communist is completely aware of her and a crazy S that she says.
3: Yeah, this is the same gal we highlighted a few months ago who came out of her very expensive brownstone. And a reporter, I think it was from the New York Post, said, hey, you're saying that housing or home ownership is a weapon of white supremacy. And I want to know. And he asked her a couple of difficult questions. And she started crying and ran back inside. And then made the point that it was utterly outrageous that a reporter would violate her privacy by waiting outside her home.
2: Right.
3: Yeah.
2: And I agree with Maher's take that if Mamdani stands by her, you have to assume he stands with her.
3: Well, I almost dropped an S-bomb. Shoot. He hired her. Stand by her. He sought her out and put her on his staff.
2: The mayor.
3: It's not like he inherited her.
2: The mayor of New York City is a communist.
3: Yes, he is.
2: That's
3: and
2: not
3: an Islamist. And Jon Stewart, he hates Jews. He and people who think

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1: This money the government gets from these tokens, what are they going to do with this? What's the genius plan for that?
2: Well, these tokens, these taxes, could delay companies' rush away from human labor, and those taxes could also fund a social safety net for restraining people whose jobs won't exist.
1: So part
2: retraining,
1: of it,
2: not restraining.
1: So part of it is a punishment to slow them down. Nobody's slowing down China. And then the other end is a safety net, which, you know, I don't have a lot of optimism on crafting safety nets, so... that part I didn't like of the Bill Gates spiel.
2: Yes, I'm not sure what the alternative is, and neither does anybody else.
1: I don't know why this hadn't occurred to me before. Maybe I'm the only one, but it's almost funny that the industry, the heavyweights discussing how we're going to handle the problem of AIs are the people that are making it. They didn't need to do that at all. when Bill Gates, when you invented the internet, I don't remember people putting out big pieces, you putting out a big piece about how the internet was going to destroy people's lives. Maybe you didn't understand that, but it made all kinds of stuff bad and good. But you didn't. Was it your job to figure out the bad stuff? Why is it AI's job to figure out the bad stuff?
2: That's an interesting philosophical and governmental question, because if you are putting out a product that is just patently dangerous, then yes, you need to figure out how to make your product less dangerous. But if it's dangerous because of how productive it is, that's we're into a weird gray area. And again, dislocation, and a lot of you I know, and I want to tip my cap to your opinion, think, dudes, this is like the steam engine and the cotton gin and everything else. It will create jobs. It will not remove them.
1: I hope you're right. I don't think you are.
2: I am voicing that, so they are part of the discussion. I pray they're right. And I always thought I have a pretty good imagination, but maybe I just lack imagination as to how that will look. But friends, here is the rub. Even if you believe that in spite of the massive amount of change, we can adjust and reallocate resources and labor and the rest of it, it's the pace of change that will be so mind-blowing. And it's the sort of thing governments have never had to deal with. I mean, hell, slow-paced demographic change, they suck at. I mean, a great piece, Holman Jenkins, Wall Street Journal today. He was talking, his message was essentially, hey, socialists, we've already run out of other people's money to spend. Look at the United States. Look at our budget. The budget is the safety net. Everything else is a minor part of the budget. With rising interest rates, we've already run out of money for our social safety net. Tax the billionaires, the oligarchs. Yeah, we know. But anyway, if they're that bad at adjusting to the very slow graying of America, picture if all that S happens in a month and a half.
1: So is all this talk from Elon about we won't need money in the future and it'll we'll have 10 times the economy or 30 times the economy or whatever, and the same thing from the other big leaders, is that all just to try to have some positive news out there about AI? Because without that, it would be all negative?
2: Well, to your question specifically, Elon is absolutely brilliant, but he has huge blind spots, too. And this might be one of them, the socioeconomic realities of what he's talking about.
1: Yeah, one of his biggest blind spots is everybody ain't like you, dude.
2: Right. Yeah.
1: We're not all super geniuses who only care about, you know, working and getting to Mars.
2: Right. That's what I work really hard on that, because as an iconoclast, also known in some quarters as a weirdo, I've tried to understand that, okay, my perception is different than a lot of people's. So.
1: Wow. I have a completely new perspective of this whole thing now because of that Bill Gates piece. And I can't believe that I didn't notice this. It's not the industry's job to figure out the downside. When has it ever been?
2: No, we need to depend on government.
1: Well, we need to depend on us. We're the government. But the idea of taxing them to the point that they're too slow that we can figure it out, that's a terrible idea. That's a terrible idea, Bill. Sorry.
2: You think?
1: Spent too much time on the island.
2: Wow. That was out of line.
3: Jack Armstrong and Joe Getty. The Armstrong and Getty Show.

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1: Grocery store, and they wouldn't stand out to you, and I just thought it would be great to listen to people tell stories. And so, unlike, we're not giving advice in most cases, we're just listening to people's stories. And so we're sharing that, and I think that makes you either want to hear a variety of adventure stories, somebody that's ridden a bazillion miles across the United States or across Europe, or swam from here to there, or you know, dog sledded the Yukon, or
2: we had the one guy on that was doing this, that was the Iditarod, was it that it fell in the river and it, with his sled, remember that?
1: Yeah.
2: He goes into the river in his sled, and the sled's pulling him down. And he's telling this story. He's in the
1: casually.
2: Middle of, casually. Yeah. He's in the middle of nowhere.
3: As though he had a flat tire.
2: Yes.
1: Yeah, he's on the Iditarod.
2: And I'm like, so you're getting pulled to the death, murky death, and you're getting cut.
1: He's not even dog sledding. He is doing it on foot.
2: On foot.
1: They have a foot category where you just run the Iditarod.
2: Yeah.
3: That's insane right off the bat.
1: And you pull a sled, and he goes through the ice.
2: Yeah. And then
1: the even more insane thing is he didn't quit.
2: No, he can't be. I don't. Anyway.
1: Anyway, those are the kinds of things that, and it's inspiring. I just enjoy listening.
2: Hey, everybody, just a quick break in the radio show, but just to let you know, Nuga Podcast, I own several of those podcasts. The other ones I share that are friends of mine. But I own those. The ones that I own are brought to you by sponsors, of course, and they're my good sponsors. Kubota of Chattanooga, the Vascular Institute, Alchemy Med Spa, the Barn Nursery, Airspace Acoustics, Nutrition World, Guardian Investment Advisors, Optimize You of Chattanooga, the First Lead You podcast, Eric Buchanan and Associates, Team Monteith, Keller Williams Realty, Our House Studios, and Be Well Forever Labs. I love all of those people. 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They're private investigators. 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Now, back to the show.
1: To all these adventures.
3: I love that. I mean, I'm going to jump in. Ben Freeberg is the perfect, you know, example, because if you saw him at the funeral home, you might think he was a jazz guitarist, which he is.
1: He is.
3: You would never think that he was the guy that started steepcreeks.com and essentially kicked off creeking, the type of, you know, paddling, whitewater paddling you do only when creeks are at their flood
2: zone. I have had him on the podcast and called him dumb to his face. Yeah, that's the craziest shit.
3: You would never think he was that guy. You know, meet Alex Honnold. Alex Honnold is in a crowded room standing in a corner, which you probably would be doing, and is quiet. You don't know who he is. You wouldn't even give him a second glance. And he happens to be a singular talent that has never been produced on this planet before, may never be again, who can do things that Superman can do when it comes to rock climbing.
2: One of the questions I always ask, because I'm an outdoor guy. I think I said this beforehand. I like waterfalls. I like short hikes. I like sunsets. And I love that. I'm just not the 2 weeks, no shower, go live amongst the bats and the grizzlies. That's not me. But I always ask the question, do you have any animal encounters? And it's the one question I ask every guest. Because if you're out in the woods in the wild as much as these folks are, they have the stupidest. The one that sticks out in my brain, and I do not know why it is not left, is the guy, and you might remember his name, that got the moth or something. It went into, he was riding a bike.
1: Spencer Whittier.
2: Thank you. So the moth or whatever it is went into his ear. But it got into his ear canal, and he couldn't get it out. I mean, it was in his head.
1: Not a little moth.
2: Yeah, not a little one. And it was fluttering. So for hours.
3: Big Luna moth.
2: You heard
1: it. It was over an inch long.
2: In your brain. And the dude's going forward. I'm like, man, I would have carved half my head out trying to get that. He goes, I couldn't get it out. I'm like, and that story, when he said that, I remember, and there's the guy that had the monkey. There was a monkey that had gotten loose, and it was somewhere in the Appalachians,
1: a monkey got loose off of a private owner.
2: Yeah,
1: and it lived for years, and it was reported. All these foresters would see this monkey in western North Carolina, and everybody thought it was crazy, and they were going, "No, there's no monkey in western North Carolina."
2: Right?
3: Yes, there was.
1: And then

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1: Take that test. Takes about 7-8 minutes. I want to throw some rapid-fire questions at you guys, and basically, like, who handles that? We're going to give you some retirement issues, and I'll just go back and forth. And should these things be part of an income plan? I think we know the answer to most of them, but Tim, income planning.
2: Yeah, who handles that? That would be us, right?
1: Right.
2: And you sit down with your advisor. Your advisor should be able to help you build out an income plan that makes sense for your lifestyle.
1: I love it. Investments, Bobby?
3: Yeah, absolutely, because the investments, you know, that's going to drive that income plan we've talked about. That's where the tool comes to make that income. And not all of it should be for immediate income, right?
1: That's
3: you
1: right.
3: Still have to have some growth.
1: So yeah. Tim, Social Security.
2: I think, your advisor should be able to help you build that into the income plan. That's part of the income plan.
1: I agree. This is a big one, Bobby. Taxes.
3: Yeah, this is a big one to Gary's point. Is a lot of what you do in these other things affects your taxes. And I got a bunch of CPA friends, so I'm not talking bad about them, but a lot of them are tax preparers.
1: Mm-hmm.
3: They look back in the last year and say, this is what has happened.
2: Yep.
3: Very rarely do they look forward and say, offer you solutions to mitigate your taxes moving forward.
2: A little bit of both then, right?
1: That's right. There's so many things that go into a retirement plan. One thing we didn't get to that I want to jump back in on the second segment is the word fiduciary. So when we come back, we're going to talk about that. And then we're going to talk about something that's not in your retirement plan. And it's called culture. The culture of the group that you're actually working with. Again, I'd invite you guys to go take that quiz, giaquiz.com, giaquiz.com. 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After you read the book, you can come in and see Tim and Bobby here in Chattanooga. 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When we come back, more from Tim and Bobby. We're going to hit the question about fiduciary, and then we're going to talk about a little bit of culture. We'll be right back.
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1: 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And if you're someone out there headed into retirement, maybe you're looking for that perfect outfit to help you, that perfect financial planning firm to help you. 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And again, I want to throw out the quiz, giaquiz.com. If you're someone 55, 60, right about to head, you're headed into retirement in the next few years, go to giaquiz.com, giaquiz.com. Take that quiz. It's going to give you some good insights on if you're truly ready to retire. Again, giaquiz.com. Tim, let's start with you on this. We hear this word a lot. It gets thrown around all the time, and that word is fiduciary. Can you explain in just simple English terms what that word means and how we use it here at Guardian?
2: Yeah, put in its most plain format, it's just the responsibility that we have as the advisor to do what's in your best interest as the client. You have to come first. Your interests have to come first above and beyond anything. You would think that that's just typical,
1: common.
2: Right?
1: Just common.
2: Yeah, that's how you do your job in this industry, right? But unfortunately, it's not.
1: No.
2: There's another standard called suitability.
1: Mm-hmm.
2: And that just means that the whatever you're doing has to be suitable for that client. It just has to work, right? It doesn't have to be the best thing, but it does have to work for that client. So fiduciary is actually a very important thing. It used to be less common than it is now.
1: Mm-hmm.
2: So if you're not working with a fiduciary advisor, that should be a red flag in today's world, right? Walk out there, find someone who is a fiduciary, who is held to the responsibility of, you have to work in my best interest.
1: Yeah, and I think the suitability part's important too, Bobby.
3: Yeah, it is. And the fiduciary thing is kind of weird, right? The licenses that we hold here at Guardian.

0: the Tennessee Titans, Georgia Bulldogs football, and Vols and Lady Vols basketball. 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
2: Right.
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3: Sure.
1: So even if you if your current guy you're working with is a fiduciary, right, you need to figure out what license you're doing business with them as, right? Because that could change your relationship.
2: And I've seen here recently some of the folks we've been seeing up in Knoxville, and I've seen it here in Chattanooga over my last 30 years, where someone goes and works with an advisor, mm-hmm. and they do one thing. Guess what? I used to be this guy. You know, I used to be an insurance, annuities, you know, and that's why Tim got involved in the business, because I'm like, we got to have the manage money side of things to make our firm, you know, better and, yeah. and do more true planning. But I've seen some people, Bobby, where they are doing that suitability clause, but then they tie everything up into an annuity. Mm-hmm. And that's just not the best fit for most people.
1: Yeah, you really need to be careful of that. We always say, listen, we love annuities here, right? They're a great,
2: we do, they're, if they're properly great, structured,
1: a great
2: of course.
1: Tool for a lot of people. But if you say, if you go to somebody and they say, hey, the tool you need is an annuity and you need to put all your money in an annuity for this, that, and the other reason, that's a red flag, mm-hmm. right? And that often comes with people who do their financial planning with an outcome in mind, mm-hmm. right? You know, if all you have to offer as a financial advisor is an annuity contract, you're going to find a good way to make sure that's the solution you arrive at.
3: That's the answer. What's your question?
1: That's right. And so you've got to make sure, Gary, I don't know how many insurance companies we're licensed with, dozens and dozens, right?
2: Right.
1: And they all offer different solutions.
2: Right.
1: And it's up to us to make sure that we understand what those solutions are, so we know, you know, what tools are in our toolbox at any given time.
2: And that's to a me, big that part falls under the fiduciary standard right there. Yeah. You're doing the right thing for the client.
1: Yeah, we really don't care what insurance company we work with for you, as long as they're a good, strong company and the solution fits, we're going to go with them, right?
2: Yeah,
1: we don't
2: absolutely.
1: Work for any insurance company.
2: Yeah.
1: Did something you... else that you need to think about with the fiduciary is disclosures of fees, right?
2: Oh, yeah.
1: Oftentimes, you know, you can be wrapped up in a fee for that you're paying the advisor. They're using sub accounts that you're paying another fee, and you're in mutual funds that are paying another fee, right? Ask those questions. And if they're a true fiduciary, they should have absolutely no problem disclosing all that. And then potential conflicts of interest, if you're getting paid to peddle a certain investment, you really need to talk about those, and if you're a fiduciary, you disclose all of that.
3: Sure.
2: Yeah, I understand. So let's jump into some culture, guys. I think this is important for everybody that's watching us on Facebook or YouTube or listening to us on the radio, because you guys know I say something all the time. I want our clients to feel like they're part of the Guardian family, mm-hmm. and that's easy to put on a website.
3: Sure.
2: You know, anybody can put that on a website, but it's much harder to actually live that and live by that standard. But clients are family. Actually, what does that mean, Bobby? When we say that, what does it actually look like in real life?
1: Yeah, we spend a lot of time in our initial meetings. We call them our discover meetings, right? Just talking to folks and listen. We have to know about your finances. Really, that's what we do every day.
2: That's financial planning 101.
1: Financial. We've got to dig in and figure that out. But so much more drives your financial decisions and planning than just numbers on a page.
3: Sure.
1: Right? We're going to ask about kids. We're going to ask about what you're doing. Right? And, you know, I know some of my clients better than I know some of my aunts and uncles.
3: Sure.
1: Right? And that's not an exaggeration. And I think once people get comfortable with us, you know, they share that. And it just helps us do our jobs so much better, because we know what your goals are, what your desires are, right? What makes you feel good and whole. And that really lets us do our job. We strive to have that relationship with as many clients as will open the door and let us do that.
2: I mean, Tim, we're talking about a life story here. We're not really talking about a portfolio. We're talking about someone's life that could last 25, 30, 35 mm-hmm. years in retirement. Is that something that, I mean, you got to know who these people are and what they do and what their goals are, what their family's like?
3: Yeah, one of the things I talk to my prospective clients about when we're initially starting that conversation is we're not really interested in bringing on a client for 2 or 3 years and seeing

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1: Not a bigger house, but most of our homes, one or two of them, depending on the size of the attic space. Kind of give you an idea, for about every 1,000 to 1,200 square feet of attic space, typically you kind of recommend one of the solar attic fans per that size. We do have a chart. We'll get some measurements, and that's going to be determined by the square footage of the attic height, and we're going to figure out the cubic volume. Don't really need to get into that on the show too much today, but when we come out and do that free attic analysis, we'll recommend, hey, you need one fan or two fans, or the ventilation's not too bad, so let's just add one fan. Or, you know what? It's in pretty bad shape. We just don't have any kind of airflow up here. Maybe we go with two fans. So we'll have that conversation when we come out. We'll show you the fans. We've got a little video that we can play. 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So everything that we do here at Koala Insulation, I would say the solar attic fans have the most amount of benefits, right? 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So the solar attic fans are fantastic. Now you might be thinking, well, how much are these? 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And they're really not. We actually install these fans typically $10.95. So if you call our office, normally we were $10.95. Radio show, we're doing them for $200 off. So it's $895 installed. 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Now, I will say that these fans will pay for themselves in about 12 to 24 months. I mean, it's fast, depending on how bad the attic is to start with and how many fans we're putting in. I always like to say, hey, if it's going to pay for itself in, say, 3 years or less, it makes sense, right? Because that means every 3 years it's just paying for itself over and over and over again. Plus, you get lots of benefits because that roof lasts longer, HVAC system lasts longer. And then the comfort. Comfort will be day one. As soon as we put the fans in, the next day you're going to be like, holy cow, I should have done this 10 years ago. However long you lived in the house, that's what most people say. Well, I should have did it when I first moved in. It's like, well, you probably should have, but you didn't know, right? A lot of people just don't understand the ventilation. So we're not holding that against you. That's why we come out and do our free attic analysis. So if you'd like to get a couple of these fans installed, one fan, two fans, however many, but get that free attic analysis, let's start with the free attic analysis and see if you do need some more insulation, if you do need some more ventilation. Let me give out the number, then I'm going to talk about the free attic analysis a little bit. So if you'd like to get $200 off of our solar attic fans, get that free attic analysis, give us a call at 423-225-7308, 423-225-7308. This is for our first 10 callers. I believe the first segment we got two or three callers, so we do have some of these left, but make sure you give us a call. Get on our schedule. We'll come out this following week. We'll take a look at your attic space, kind of go from there. If you do need something, we can get you on a schedule and get you taken care of pretty quick. This isn't something that's like a huge project where you've got to really schedule things. And we come out to the house on the free attic analysis, spend about an hour at the house, you know, going through everything, looking at it. If you do need something, we'll give you an estimate. We'll talk about everything and we're out of there. Doesn't take too long, but we do like to kind of show you what we have and make sure that everybody's on the same page. That's really why we come out first. And then if you like that, because some people will actually call and say, hey, I just want to get a couple little solar attic fans, and which we can do. But sometimes maybe they're low on insulation or maybe there's some other issue. So a lot of people like to take us up on our free attic analysis. So we can start with that and kind of go from there. So if you'd like to have that, 423-225-7308. That's our number right here in Chattanooga, 423-225-7308. So that's to get the free attic analysis. That's where we're going to check the insulation depth. We're also going to make sure that the insulation isn't contaminated or there's any reason to remove it, because if it does, we can remove it as well and put all new insulation in. Then we're going to check your soffit vents. Kind of goes part of the ventilation. We need to make sure we have good airflow coming into your attic space if we're going to pull air out of the attic space. So we'll look at both of those and then look at the exhaust ventilation and make sure we're getting enough air exchanges. So we call it air exchanges per hour. We want to get about 10 air exchanges per hour in the attic space. And when we do that, it really significantly controls the attic temperatures. We kind of want to keep you around 10 to 15 degrees of the outside ambient temperature. So if it was a 95 degree day, it's a hot summer day, we want that attic to be maybe 105, 110, 115 kind of max. What we typically see when these things are underventilated, 130 to 160, 165 degree attic spaces, it gets outrageous. So we got to make sure we're getting enough airflow in these attic spaces. So if you'd like to get that free attic analysis, get the

0: Welcome back to American Warrior Radio, ladies and gentlemen. This is your host, Ben Bueller Garcia. We're chatting with Daryl Mackin. He's the founder and executive director of a Soldier's Child Foundation. They currently serve over 5,000 children of veterans in all 50 states. Daryl, we're just kind of getting into the story of how this idea blossomed for you and the passion that has continued to drive you and your staff and your other volunteers there. When you talk about the group that your organization serves, or the children of service members who were killed while on active duty, but then you also add any deaths post-military service, and I found that very interesting. Talk a little bit about that, if you would.
1: Yeah, that's it gets complicated there after, you know, they get out of the service. A lot of guys, you know, a double amputee, or, you know, burned to death, their body 80%, or, you know, they just, you know, they go through surgery after surgery. Some of them die, you know, 2, 3, 4 years removed because of those complications of war, you know. Mm-hmm. I mean, guys that are surviving war now would have died in Vietnam. What, you know, the on-field medics and just the technology in medicine really sustains life, keeps them alive. Then there's also the work, you know, the worst of it is, again, you know, we're in, these guys are doing 3, 4, 5, 6, 7, I mean, unheard of number of tours in war. And, you know, 8 times, 9 times I've heard of some guys, mm-hmm. and girls. And, you know, they come back with PTSD. It's horrific. You know, what they fought over there is not half of what they fight when they come back. PTSD, suicide, what we say, death by suicide, we consider that a casualty of war, plain and simple. It is. And, you know, if the numbers are right, you know, whether it's 20, 30, 40, you know, a day that are taking their lives or death by suicide, there is a substantial number of children every day that are losing a mom or dad. And so a Soldier's Child Foundation, again, we consider PTSD suicide a casualty of war, and we treat the children the same way as if their father had died in combat.

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1: And here's what I say to our country. Wake up. These are our own. You know, we care for widows and orphans all over the globe, better than anybody. America. You know, we have set up more orphanages than any other country. We spent with millions and billions of dollars. And when we have our own right here, and it's not that big of a population to where they should be first on our list of giving, and we need to do more. America needs to wake up. These are our people. If we lose this as cultural, as our culture, caring for our own, Abraham Lincoln, let us not forget the men who fought in the battle, his widow and his orphan. We've done that. That's exactly what a Soldier's Child Foundation is all about. Our own. You know, we're all about the widow and orphan. But we've got to care for our own. You know, 99% of our country live free because these kids are where they are right now.
2: I tell you, Darrell, one of some of the best advice I ever got was from a 3-star general, and he always told me not to do math in public. But if you take this, and you know, what 1% of our population serves in the military. So people would think that that's a pretty small number, but it's actually quite a large number. But then if you multiply, like you said, that number, that figure of suicides, if it's 22, if it's 40, if it's 50 a day, and then with an average of 2.5 kids per family, all of a sudden, just the geometry of that. And it's wow. Well, I tell you what, Darrell, we can hear the passion through your voice. I want to talk a little bit about the programs that you offer. There's three basic pillars of Soldier's Child Foundation. We've got about 3 minutes for the next break. Let's talk real quick about the birthday celebrations, because that's how this whole thing started. As I understand it, whenever they come into the program, then you will honor them on their birthday every year until they turn 18. And there are, as I mentioned, you're taking care of kids in all 50 states. There's I don't know if it's a limit or is it an average that you spend of $150 per birthday per child?
1: So it's about $150 per child per birthday. We do about 275 to 300 kids a month. So every single month we're celebrating close to 300 birthdays. We're spending about $30,000 to $35,000 a month on birthday gifts. And it's just, that's what we do. We purchase them based off a gift wish list that the kids and the mamas fill out together. And then we pack them up and mail them out all over the country in time for their upcoming birthday.
2: I just can't fathom the logistics of that. And is it?
1: Don't.
2: Yeah. You know, I need to take some advice from that 98-year-old veteran you interviewed. You know, when I passed 50, Darrell, I was like, birthdays aren't that a big deal anymore. But maybe I need to get the passion for life back. So that's one of my takeaways from our chat today. So this would be physical gifts like a new bicycle, or is it also maybe an adventure? A kid says, I want to go to the zoo or something.
1: So normally it's straight up, you know, just a wish list gifts, you know, a computer, bike, clothing, sporting stuff, you know, art stuff, whatever they're really into, jewelry, you know, it could be a number of stuff. But we have had some special requests that just blew our mind, and we're like, okay, we got to make this happen. Somewhat like a make-a-wish thing. We don't necessarily advertise it, but they have the last section in the gift interview form, it says most wanted gift. And we had one time say that they wanted to visit their father's cemetery, but he was buried in Puerto Rico, and she was living in Minnesota and had never been there, and we made it happen.
2: Wonderful. Wonderful.
1: Yeah.
2: Darrell, when we come back, I want to talk about your other two foundational elements. Ladies and gentlemen, this is your host, Ben Buehler-Garcia. We're talking with Darrell Mackin, the founder and executive director of a Soldier's Child Foundation. You can learn more and find out how you can support this very, very worthy cause. Visit asoldierschild.org. You know, in addition to American Warrior Radio, you can also find us on your favorite podcast platforms. We're on iTunes. We're on Google. We're everywhere. And please, ladies and gentlemen, listen to these shows, share them. As you heard the passion in Darrell's voice, I have the same passion for educating those families out there who never served. Those of us who don't have to worry about Memorial Day being every day. Stick around. We'll be right back.

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1: So I'm just wondering, is there a career difference, you know, a different decision in that?
2: Mm-hmm.
1: And that clears all this versus a house.
2: Mm-hmm. And a house that you cannot sell.
1: That you can't sell, yeah.
2: Yeah. Yeah. So I'm going to approach her and say, I think we would love to have the proceeds from it. How about that, Mom? And that's not for you to do. That's for her son to do, by the way, known as your husband. You do not make that phone call.

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3: 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For example, one of the Guys Night questions is, how long would you last alone in the wild? 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